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1: Haringey Greens will continue on as a minority administration after two key by-elections held on Thursday the 25th kept them just short of a majority at the council. Voters went to the polls in both Woodside and Northumberland Park to elect one new councillor in each ward, following vacancies that arose after the local elections on 7th May. Before this week's by-elections, the Greens held 27 seats on the local authority. The figure, too short of a majority, meant winning both by-elections would have given them overall control of the council. Multiple London councils are buying up homes for temporary housing without any knowledge of whether people are being evicted as a result of the sales. An investigation by the Local Democracy Reporting Service, LDRS, has found tenants across London may have been turfed out by landlords selling their homes to councils for use as temporary accommodation, adding to the housing crisis. Data obtained by the LDRS revealed how 11 of the capital's authorities are in the dark as to whether evictions took place ahead of the sales, with many simply claiming the removal of former tenants was the responsibility of the previous landlord. I'm Georgina Stansfield, and that was your local news update from the LGR News Desk.
2: Στον LGR δεν ξέρουμε μόνο από μουσική. 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
1: Enfield Council has agreed, in principle, to sell off its district heating network to a private partner. The decision to flog the costly energetic project was made at the council's cabinet meeting on Wednesday, 24th. The first since the new minority Conservative administration took charge of the Civic Centre last month, following the local election. A report last October confirmed the total cost of the heat network was set to reach £114 million. It also warned that, excluding one-off connection fees, the business would not make a surplus until 2038. However, Tim Lever, who was deputy leader of the Labour administration in charge at the time, claimed the company had a strong long-term outlook under the council's control. The new Conservative administration does not see things the same way. A new fast food Pizza Express outlet has opened in Islington amid backlash from some residents over late night disturbance. The pizza franchise is continuing its rollout of restaurants with self-ordering systems, launching its second mini unit in a former warehouse in Finsbury Park on Thursday, June the 25th. Customers can order their pizzas, salads and dough balls from touchscreen kiosks to take away, with a handful of seats for indoor dining. Sitting behind Finsbury Park Station on the corner of Wells Terrace and Font Hill Road, the restaurant is open from 11 a.m. to 11 p.m. on weekdays, 5 p.m. closing time on Tuesdays, and from 11 a.m. to midnight on Fridays and Saturdays. The launch follows the opening of a similar quick-service restaurant in Brixton in May, with plans for another site in Earls Court next. I'm Georgina Stansfield, and that was your local news update from the LGR News Desk.
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2: Furious taxi drivers interrupted a London Assembly session discussing robo-taxis multiple times on Wednesday as autonomous vehicle operators talked up the safety of the driverless cars. London's private hire vehicle, PHV sector, which encompasses more than 120,000 drivers, is thought to be under threat from firms looking to roll out their autonomous vehicles on London's roads within weeks. Their concerns have been raised in City Hall numerous times, with the Mayor of London admitting this month that their future was a huge question that needed to be dealt with. The Transport Committee, which has launched an inquiry into how driverless vehicles would operate in the capital, met with representatives from the sector last Friday to hear their outlook. Haringey Greens will continue on as a minority administration after two key by-elections held on Thursday the 25th kept them just short of a majority at the council. Voters went to the polls in both Woodside and Northumberland Park to elect one new councillor in each ward, following vacancies that arose after the local elections on 7th May. Before this week's by-elections, the Greens held 27 seats on the local authority. The figure, too short of a majority, meant winning both by-elections would have given them overall control of the council. I'm Georgina Stansfield, and that was your local news update from the LGR News Desk.
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1: The long-delayed defence investment plan is due to be published today. Liz Whittaker takes a closer look.
2: Outgoing PM Sir Keir Starmer says the plans will keep the UK safe and secure long into the future. They'll include billions towards drones and autonomous weapons, although the investment's believed to have been just over half of what officials previously said was needed. Ministers have been struggling to agree on how to finance it, leading to former Defence Secretary John Healey stepping down. He says it won't meet NATO's defence spending targets.
1: Murderers who kill their partners or ex-partners in their own home could face up to 25 years in prison rather than 15 years. Under the current law, only people who take a murder weapon to a scene get the 25-year minimum term. Andy Burnham says that he will bring change to Scotland, telling them Westminster is broken. Writing in a Scottish newspaper, Sir Keir Starmer's expected successor says he'll do the exact opposite of what's come before. And there's been more World Cup heartbreak for the Netherlands. They were beaten by Morocco on penalties. From Radio News Hub, I'm Frankie Hersine.
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1: The government's long-awaited defence spending plan is due to be published today. Liz Whittaker has more.
2: After months of delays, the defence investment plan will be released later. Ministers initially couldn't agree on how to finance it, leading to Defence Secretary John Healey stepping down. He warned it had fallen short of NATO's spending target of 3.5% of the economy by 2035. But the DIP will now focus on ramping up the use of drones, with wars in Ukraine and Iran both seeing the widespread use of autonomous weapons.
1: A national maternity commissioner is to be appointed after a damning report into NHS maternity care. Health Secretary James Murray says women and babies have been failed. Murderers who kill their partner or ex-partner at home could face an extra 10 years in prison. Most domestic murderers have a 15-year starting point because a weapon is likely to already have been at the scene. Those who take weapons to somewhere else get 25 years. And Germany are out of the World Cup after losing on penalties to Paraguay in the round of 32. From Radio News Hub, I'm Frankie Hersine.
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0: Today I'm delighted to be joined by Lord Jonathan Marks, a member of the House of Lords and a leading barrister with a long-standing connection to Greece, its people and its culture. And we are recording this conversation here at the House of Lords. In this episode, we explore how that connection began, what first drew him to Greece, and how his understanding of this country has evolved over time through travel, experience, and close personal ties. Lord Marks, thank you very much for being here. It's a real pleasure to welcome you to Hellenic Voice. And I would like to start right at the beginning, if I may. So, thinking back to when Greece first came into your life, whether through reading, stories, or early impressions, how did you first become aware of the country?
2: Well, I suppose the answer to that starts at school, because I, from a very early age, I learned ancient Greek. And along with learning ancient Greek, there was a study of the literature. And we went to Greek plays, and we read Greek plays and Greek poetry, as well as learning the hard graft of the grammar, and learning to write Greek and to read Greek. And I enjoyed it, and I took it all the way through to university entrance, and then later continued to read it. So that was the start. I then went to Greece on travels during university, and then cutting forward a few years, I met my now wife and mother of our children, who is Greek. And since then, we've spent a great deal of time in Greece. Mm-hmm. And my children are, of course, half Greek.
0: So there is a big connection here. When you just first, your wife, and you got involved with the families, I mean, did you have like a culture shock? You know, as Greeks, we are loud, we are tactile. Sometimes we can appear as over-friendly. So how was that to you?
2: That's a great question. I don't think over-friendly. It is very friendly, yes, but I'm used to people being friendly. What I found interesting and very different from the average Brit was that Greeks often sound, and certainly my Greek family often sounds, as if they're getting very cross with each other, when of course they're not. But they do tend to get excited, and they talk very loudly, and it sounds as if you're rang. And at the beginning, when I hardly spoke any Greek at all, I'd listen and I'd ask, why are you all getting so cross with each other? What's this row about? And the answer came back, no, we're not rowing at all. This is just friendly conversation. And that, I think, was a bit of a shock, because we're, as a nation, the British are pretty quiet and reserved, and we express ourselves fairly carefully and tactfully, very careful not to offend. And I think that is not necessarily the way that Greece works.
0: That's so true. And I think you just said, like, when I didn't speak Greek. So that means you can speak Greek now. And how did you learn your Greek?
2: So I speak some Greek. I don't speak good Greek, but I get enough. I have enough Greek to get by. And the answer to that is that when I became engaged to my wife, I decided that I wanted to learn some Greek because I wanted to make a speech in Greek at my wedding. And so we had a tutor, and I did tutorials with him for about 6 months before the wedding, and then kept going for a couple of years afterwards. And then constant travel to Greece has meant that I've kept it up, and I enjoy such Greek as I can speak, and I can get by.
0: Thank you. And when you think about Greek culture more broadly, like food, conversation, family life, social interaction, what aspects have you come to appreciate most deeply? What do you like the most about Greeks, let's say?
2: I enjoy the atmosphere in Greece. I enjoy the way that people are friendly, that they're outgoing, that they speak their mind. They feel things deeply, and I think Greek people are very welcoming. I think they're also particularly welcoming to British people, because there's a long history of friendship between Greeks and British people, and I think that is very important. For my part, I love being in Greece because we have a house there, I have family there. My children, of course, two of them have Greek degrees, so they know Greece very well, and they all know Greece very well. We enjoy the water, we enjoy boating, we enjoy social life in Greece. I enjoy going to exhibitions in Greece and museums, and I love archaeology. I mean, I love going to visit sites, and that's something that is very special in Greece.
0: Would you like to tell us more about the history, because you just mentioned history and archaeology. What do you like the most about Greek history? And then I will ask you to tell us about the connections between United Kingdom and Greece.
2: Well, I'd like to do that. I mean, my Greek history started with the ancients, and because I did classics, I learned an awful lot about ancient history through the literature. And I had a whole series of teachers who were absolutely fascinated by it. But cut forward a long way, I've been very interested in more recent Greek history. I mean, I think that the struggle for freedom, the struggle for independence, Tsar House in Greece is in Spetses, which of course had a very central part to play in the struggle for independence. I was at the same school as Lord Byron was, who of course played a big part in the independence struggle, and that I found really very interesting. Then we've had just had the 85th anniversary of the Battle of Crete, which I think was a really important feature of Anglo-Greek friendship and cooperation. Not so much in a formal way, but the very fact that the Germans in the war launched this huge airborne attack on Crete, and the British forces, the Australian forces, Canadian forces, New Zealand forces were there fighting alongside Greek patriots and farmers, citizens, priests, everybody helping each other in the resistance. And then later when Crete fell, because it was a defeat in form, the Greek people really helped so many Allied soldiers escape, and I think that's rather cemented this friendship. And the very fact that we had a celebration of the 85th anniversary here in Parliament a week or two ago was very important. And I'd say to that, it's very rare we have this celebration in the Speaker's House. The Speaker's House is a very dramatic, beautiful building, but it's very rare that it's sort of lent out to representatives of other countries to celebrate something like that. That was a special sign of the friendship that there is, and that continues.
0: So, and I have to thank you for the touring today. This is an amazing experience. I'm really grateful. But I want to ask, do you think other members of, you know, of the Lords, you know, they think the same as you, or is it because your special connection with your, because you have a Greek wife? What is, I mean, do you happen to know? What do they think about Greece?
2: There's a bit of each, and I can't speak for all members of the House of Lords and all members of the House of Commons. What I can say is, of course, I have a special connection. But quite a lot of people have a special connection with Greece here. There is the tradition of Greek English interest in Greece, of Philhellenism. Mm. There is a very strong all-party parliamentary group on Greece, which is in both houses, the Lords and the Commons, led by an MP who is half Greek Cypriot and actually half Italian, but he's got a very close relationship with Greece. And people follow what's going on in Greece. I think there's a very strong tradition, for example, of cooperation between the armed forces of the UK and of Greece, and between parliaments. We are very proud to think of this parliament as the mother of parliaments, but we're also very conscious of the fact that the birthplace of democracy was Greece, and the democratic traditions are very strong. And although, I mean, we've left the European now, I personally regret that very much, but we had a very long time as co-members of the European Union, and I think that was important and enabled people to form relationships. And they're of course multiplied by the fact that so many people come from England to Greece every summer for tourism, travel, for interest in seeing what Greece has to offer.
0: That's quite true, yes. And actually, you know, we can see it at the Greek embassy. Whenever there is an occasion, like the Independence Day, we always have lots of British people there to celebrate with us, which we feel really honored, you know, and we would like to thank you and all the other British people that they come and join us for this so important anniversary for us. Now, I will ask you, if you don't mind, what is your opinion about the Parthenon sculptures?
2: Well, my opinion is not necessarily universally held. I personally believe that the Parthenon models ought to go back to Greece. I've been to the Acropolis Museum, which is the most beautiful rebuilding and fantastically well sited. Of course, the argument things were better in the British Museum has taken a bit of a knock recently because the British Museum had its own problems. But apart from marbles, I do think belong in Greece. I hope that there will be some diplomatic solution. I think it will involve some Greek treasures coming to England. How the situation's ultimately solved, I'm not sure, but there's a lot of goodwill in the government. There's a lot of goodwill among politicians, and there's a lot of desire to find a solution. And my own view is that within, not very long, my lifetime, I think, we will find a resolution to this problem.
0: This is so, you know, encouraging. Thank you so much. And may I ask if you have visited the Acropolis New Museum in Athens?
2: Yes, I have. That's the museum I was talking about.
0: Oh, okay.
2: Very soon after it opened, actually. And as I say, it's a wonderful museum and a very worthy home for the marbles when they do come back.
0: Mm-hmm. Thank you. Is there anything that you don't like about Greece or Greeks? Please feel free to say that. We don't mind.
2: I think the relationship between officialdom and the Greek public is sometimes quite touchy. And I know that a lot of Greek people that we know find officials difficult, bureaucratic, and unhelpful. And that's a shame. Interestingly, I find that an awful lot of Greek officials are nicer to me and other Brits than they are to Greeks. I don't know why, but if there was one thing I'd like to change, it would be the attitudes of officialdom, the bureaucracy.
3: Mm.
2: A lot of this has changed, I think, recently with more use of technology.
3: Mm.
2: And technology is actually the public's friend and the government's friend in this, in bringing people together, because if you can introduce technological solutions, they act more independently and more objectively, and they're easier to navigate than difficulties with people who get cross a lot.
0: I mean, you do spend quite a bit of time, you know, especially as you're saying, you do have to deal with things, and they are, and the bureaucracy, and you know, all these offices that perhaps you need to spend quite a bit of time. How do you find this, you know, personally?
2: Okay. I deal with it, I get on with it. But the answer to your question is, how do I find it? Time-consuming.
0: Time-consuming.
2: It takes a lot of time to get things done mm-hmm. sometimes.
0: And what do you like to do when you're either in Spetses or in general in Greece?
2: So we have a lot of Greek friends, and we do have a social life. We meet people, we spend time with people, we love the sea. All of us love the sea. And we spend quite a lot of time walking around enjoying ourselves, but we're usually there to relax. I do have an office in our house in Greece, and so I do spend some time working there, but I try to keep that down, and it's a much nicer place to work than here anyway.
0: Did you have the opportunity to visit the Seferi exhibition at the Greek embassy, and what do you think?
2: Yes, I did. I thought it was very interesting, but there was an occasion when I went and the ambassador showed me around the exhibition, and it was a remarkable collection of things that have been put together, and I think the more that kind of exhibition is put on, the more it helps people understand the connections. So I thought it was good.
0: Do you like any other Greek poets or authors? Have you read any Greek books? Because I know you can understand Greek, but, or even a translation.
2: As I said, two of my children read Greek at university, and they read Kavafi and love him, and my wife likes his poetry. So, although it wasn't a great corpus, a huge amount of work, it's all very moving mm-hmm. and touching. So that would be the quick answer in terms yes. of modern Greek poetry.
0: Yes. What do you mean the most when you are away from Greece?
2: Sun. And Greek people.
0: I
2: meet a lot of Greek people here, but yes. and Greek people. Greek
0: yes.
2: people together have a sort of life and a vibrancy that's really nice. And we love Greek food.
0: Thank you. And we have to say about Lord Byron, as when I have visited his house, last year actually, where he started his poetry, you know, and he was he used to love Greece as well. And it's so nice when you give us the opportunity to hear, you know, about your love for Greece. You know, we're so grateful. And is it anything else that you would like to add or to say a message to the Greek people, or something, a special place that you love?
2: Well, I think there is a message, which is that in spite of the fact that the United Kingdom left the European Union, the friendship and the mutual dependence with Greece and the feeling that there's a very real relationship lives on, and long may that continue. And I think it does get better and better. So that's part of it. And the other thing I'd like to say is I'm very grateful to you for giving me the opportunity to talk about Greece. Along with many, many other Britons, I'm a great lover of Greece, and it's a pleasure to take part in this podcast.
0: Lord Mark, thank you so much for sharing your reflections and personal experiences with us today. It has been a real pleasure to hear about Greece through your eyes.
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0: This is LGR. I'm Vasula Christodoulou, and today we are focusing on something that affects millions of households across the UK: financial resilience. Even though inflation has eased, and we often hear that the worst of the cost of living crisis is behind us, a new report from Royal London suggests that many people are still living very close to the edge financially. And to help us understand what this really means in practical terms, we're joined by Sarah Pennells, consumer finance specialist at Royal London and author of the Financial Resilience Report 2026. Sarah, welcome to London Greek Radio, and thank you for joining us.
1: Thank you very much for having me.
0: Pleasure. Now, if we start with the overall picture, Sarah, what does this year's Financial Resilience Report tell us about how well the UK has really recovered from the cost of living crisis?
1: Well, the short answer is that actually we're not recovering that well. So some people are doing better, and we are seeing that more people are telling us they have money left over at the end of the month, once they've paid their bills and for food and things like that. And the overall average level that people have in cash savings has improved compared to a year ago. But the recovery is very uneven. So almost half of adults in the UK that say that higher living costs have affected them in the last year. And I think one finding that was quite concerning is that one in four, which works out at 14 million adults, so it will take them 3 years or more to recover from the cost of living crisis. And I think we'd hoped that people's financial resilience would be a little bit stronger than the research shows it is.
0: So, I mean, I can see the report that one of the most striking findings is that around 35% of employees are classed as financially fragile. I mean, why are so many people still struggling financially, even when they are in work, Sarah?
1: I think that employment doesn't really guarantee financial resilience. So, and by resilience, I mean, you know, the ability to withstand a financial shock, whether that's an unexpected bill or, you know, illness or losing your job. Now, we've created this sort of barometer to really drill down into how different groups within the UK are doing. So you mentioned that over a third of employees are in this financially fragile category, which is the lowest category. Now, of course, some of those could be working part-time or on 0 hours contracts, but it's absolutely not the case that everybody is. Some employees with a reasonable income are still finding themselves in a situation where they haven't got cash savings, they don't have money left over at the end of the month. And for them, you know, one small bill could be quite significant in terms of the effect on their finances.
0: So what does that tell us about, I mean, how is it, how do we manage our finances, or is it the situation? Do you have any tips how to help, like to have perhaps a bit money on the side?
1: I think it is a mixture. So for some people, they just have enough money coming in, and it's very difficult for them to think about the longer term. But we are finding quite a number of people with a healthy income are still not in a financially resilient position that perhaps they could be. And they are quite vulnerable still to those life shocks and changes in life events that sadly happen all too often. I mean, the good news is there are small steps that most people can take which will make a difference. So I divide it into sort of three areas. Firstly, see if you can increase your income, the money coming in, whether that's doing overtime, taking a second job, you know, doing a side hustle, claiming state benefits if you're entitled to them, even things like tracking down savings, lost pensions, and so on. Every little can help. And then secondly, looking at the money you're spending on the necessities, so things like, you know, energy bill, water, broadband, and so on, and thinking about whether you can get a better deal, spend less on those. There are some tariffs which we know millions of people lose out on, which can save you a lot of money as well. And then thirdly, looking at the money that isn't spent on the things that you have to buy. So, you know, I'm not a member of the fun police saying nobody can have any treats, but sometimes you know, people maybe money slips through their fingers and they are spending more than really they are comfortable doing. So ask yourself whether you need it, whether you can afford it. And if you are somebody who's working, how long will it take you to work to pay for something that you might not need but think you'd like to buy? And sometimes those things can just add as a bit of a break and get you out of those habits that perhaps could be draining your money faster than you realize.
0: Mm-hmm. And also we have the unexpected situations in life, like a death or a serious illness or divorce. So we always have to be prepared, you know, as much as we can, of course. I mean, and how can this affect someone's life, even the psychology? Because if you lose a loved one, obviously you might not be able to go to work straight away.
1: Yeah, so a lot of the life events that you've mentioned, they have a huge emotional impact as well as potentially a financial one. And, you know, this is about understanding that for some people that's going to be, depending on, you know, what happens, that can be quite hard to deal with emotionally. But I think one of the things we found when we've carried out this research in previous years is that people often don't ask for help until they are really struggling. And I think it's because, you know, most of us are quite proud and maybe want to be able to sort out our own problems. But I would say, whether it's asking for emotional help or financial help, you know, do it earlier than if you can, because often there are more options available to you then. And for those people who aren't going through that financial, you know, or emotional or life shock, it is a real, it's difficult to think about those things happening in your life, but unfortunately life can take an unexpected turn really without little warning. So it is actually talking through, if you have a partner, what would we do if one of us couldn't work because we were ill? You know, what happens if one of us was to die unexpectedly? Or what happens if there's a, you know, car breaks down or the boiler breaks down? And the first step to building financial resilience is to get the information, find out where you are now, and then you can take steps to try and improve your situation from there.
0: Absolutely. And Sarah, as we are a Greek radio, many of our listeners are self-employed or run small family businesses. Does your research suggest that self-employed people face different financial challenges? And is there anything they should be doing differently to improve their financial resilience?
1: What was interesting was that when we looked at people who are self-employed, in many ways, although they face a lot more, you know, challenges that people who are employed don't, such as, you know, chasing invoices, those periods where maybe, you know, the work is unpredictable, actually their financial resilience in many ways was quite good. So people who are self-employed tended to have higher levels of cash savings. Now, that could be setting aside savings to pay your tax bill, but overall, they had higher levels of cash savings than people who were employed. They also were much more positive about their own ability to deal with their finances and how they felt. So they were less likely to feel anxious about their day-to-day finances, more likely to feel like they could make the decisions. So I think for anybody who hasn't been self-employed, and I spent most of my life being self-employed, so I know what it's like, you know, there's no doubt that if you work for yourself, then, you know, the buck stops with you, and that can be quite a lonely place financially, I think, sometimes. But our research showed that people who do work for themselves were often thinking about what's down the road in a way that maybe people who were employed weren't, because they had got used to the fact they were getting their income every week or month sort of without fail. And potentially some people that was lulling them into a false sense of security, whereas people who were self-employed tended to have that cash buffer. They were thinking about what would happen if they couldn't work, and many of them, in the way that you have to positive if you're going to launch your own business, had a positive attitude about their money as well.
0: That makes sense, actually, because I guess they feel like I mustn't reach the point where I'm, you know, I can't cope or I can lose my business, because they are used to, they are accustomed to a certain type of life, so they are worrying more to lose that style of life, you know. The only thing is, if if business doesn't go well, it's harder, I think, to look for a job. It's not as easy for someone who lost their job, they're working somewhere, and they're just going to look for another job. I don't know if you understand what I mean. How hard is that? I mean, if you're self-employed, I think it's harder to go and work for someone else. I mean, of course, you will have to. If you have to, you will do it. But it might be more difficult.
1: Well, I think that's a personal thing. And, you know, some people will find it difficult to make that bridge from working for themselves to working for somebody else. But as you say, a number of people are finding, for whatever reason, that's exactly what they're doing, maybe because of the kind of cost of living crisis. I do think, though, that, you know, if you are someone who's self-employed, then generally you have to be very resilient on a personal level, because you do often, not always, but have that unpredictability, not necessarily about work. You know, you may be able to get the work, but there may be unpredictability in terms of getting paid. And so I think there is a slightly different mindset, and certainly in our research, did find that people who are self-employed scored higher on the kind of questions where we asked them how they felt about finances. And they did, because, you know, there is that element of unpredictability, they'd already built up a higher level of cash savings, which is really positive. So I think, yes, there are definitely challenges for people who are self-employed that those who have a job don't face. But overall, a lot of people who work for themselves were very resilient, both in terms of how they approached their job, but also how they approached work, rather, but also their finances already, which is a really positive thing.
0: Excellent. Yeah, that's very interesting. And finally, Sarah, if there is one key takeaway from this year's report that you would like listeners to remember, what will it be?
1: I think it's about thinking beyond the day-to-day spending. So, yes, obviously you've got to work out how you can pay and how you can save money on your day-to-day spending, but think about what happens if you are unable to work, unable to do your job, unable to run your business. And definitely, although lots of people who have their own business love what they do and don't necessarily see themselves retiring, but you may decide that you don't want to work at the same level. So what kind of life do you want once you stop working, and how will you pay for it?
0: Thank you, Sarah. Thank you so much for joining us today on London Greek Radio and for sharing this important insight. Thank you.
1: Thank you for having me.
0: Have a good day. Thank you. That was Sarah Panels, consumer finance specialist at the Royal London. I'm Vasula Christodoulou, and this is London Greek Radio.

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1: Dimitriou in English. 020-88-89-88-88. 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

0: Keir Starmer has set out the long-awaited £15 billion defence investment plan. He says the UK has to be prepared for war to be able to deter potential enemies.
1: That's why we have reversed at last the corrosive hollowing out of our armed forces. And it's why we're transforming a defence programme that, frankly, for too long has been underfunded for threats that we face.
0: The Prime Minister, however, acknowledged some other areas of government spending would be slashed in order to fund defence, with road and energy projects scrapped to pay for the military. Household energy prices are set to remain high in the winter ahead of a £221 jump from tomorrow. Forecasters Cornwall Insight says the energy price cap is currently forecast to fall by around 5% in October compared to July. And renewable power generation reached a new record high in the first 3 months of the year. New figures indicated accounts for 53% of generation. That's the latest from Radio News Hub. I'm Tanita Sims.
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2: Defence funding will increase by £15 billion through reprioritising spending across government. That's what the Chancellor Rachel Reeves says.
3: I saw the amazing resilience and bravery of the Ukrainian people in the face of Russian aggression. And I was reminded of why the work that we're doing is so important.
2: It comes as the government's long-awaited defence spending plan has been published. But the Prime Minister, Keir Starmer, has acknowledged some of the areas of government spending would be slashed in order to fund it, with road and energy projects scrapped to pay for the military. Warnings for thunderstorms and rain have been issued for parts of the UK, as before temperatures could reach 30 degrees Celsius again by the weekend. A yellow rain warning has been issued for parts of central Scotland until 9 p.m. And stargazers in the UK are said to see the strawberry moon as it appears low on the horizon. The full moon in June coincides with the harvesting season of the fruits in North America. That's all Politician Radio News Hub, I'm Tanita Sim.
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1: Enfield Council has agreed, in principle, to sell off its district heating network to a private partner. The decision to flog the costly energetic project was made at the Council's Cabinet meeting on Wednesday, 24th. The first since the new minority Conservative administration took charge of the Civic Centre last month, following the local election. A report last October confirmed the total cost of the heat network was set to reach £114 million. It also warned that, excluding one-off connection fees, the business would not make a surplus until 2038. However, Tim Lever, who was deputy leader of the Labour administration in charge at the time, claimed the company had a strong long-term outlook under the council's control. The new Conservative administration does not see things the same way. Multiple London councils are buying up homes for temporary housing without any knowledge of whether people are being evicted as a result of the sales. An investigation by the Local Democracy Reporting Service, LDRS, has found tenants across London may have been turfed out by landlords selling their homes to councils for use as temporary accommodation, adding to the housing crisis. Data obtained by the LDRS revealed how 11 of the capital's authorities are in the dark as to whether evictions took place ahead of the sales, with many simply claiming the removal of former tenants was the responsibility of the previous landlord. I'm Georgina Stansfield, and that was your local news update from the LGR News Desk.
0: One, two, three, go. 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LGR.

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1: A new fast food pizza express outlet has opened in Islington amid backlash from some residents over late night disturbance. The pizza franchise is continuing its rollout of restaurants with self-ordering systems, launching its second mini unit in a former warehouse in Finsbury Park on Thursday, June the 25th. Customers can order their pizzas, salads and dough balls from touchscreen kiosks to take away, with a handful of seats for indoor dining. Sitting behind Finsbury Park Station on the corner of Wells Terrace and Font Hill Road, the restaurant is open from 11am to 11pm on weekdays, 5pm closing time on Tuesdays, and from 11am to midnight on Fridays and Saturdays. The launch follows the opening of a similar quick-service restaurant in Brixton in May, with plans for another site in Earls Court next. Two ageing Colindale tower blocks will be replaced with a new development of nearly 400 homes, following a vote that divided Barnet Council's planning committee. On Tuesday the 23rd, councillors granted outline planning approval for a scheme that will see Silk House and Shulands Courts estate on Ansley Avenue knocked down. Structural assessments for the two blocks, with 97 homes, identified a disproportionate risk of collapse. It led to residents being moved out and the site now being largely vacant. Council-run Barnet Homes is proposing new blocks ranging from 6 to 29 stories. I'm Georgina Stansfield, and that was your local news update from the LGR News Desk.
0: One, two, three, go. Back to more of the music you want to hear. 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
1: Affordable childcare at the City of London's only state primary school may have its future funding secured after an outcry by parents. The Aldgate School is an outstanding rated facility in the east of the Square Mile by the border with Tower Hamlets. The school provides affordable childcare for kids aged between 3 months and 3 years old, for which it is reliant on a subsidy from the City of London Corporation. In March 2024, corporation members agreed to change the delivery of childcare services in the city and end the subsidy for the Aldgate School, with the changes to take effect from September 2025. The decision has led to pushback from parents and other interested parties, with the corporation twice extending the funding. The leader of Enfield Council has defended the decision not to fly a pride flag outside Enfield Civic Centre this month, arguing the move has been made for clarity and consistency. In their election manifesto published ahead of last month's vote, Enfield Conservatives promised to only fly the Union flag, the flag of St George, and the Enfield Beast flag outside council buildings, which they said was aimed at restoring a sense of traditional civic pride. However, the new minority Conservative administration, which came to power at the end of May, is also flying the Armed Forces Day flag this weekend. I'm Georgina Stansfield, and that was your local news update from the LGR News Desk.
2: Στον LGR δεν ξέρουμε μόνο από μουσική. 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
1: Former Defence Secretary John Healey has challenged the government to spend more on defence. An extra £15 billion has been earmarked, but it's well short of the £28 billion requested by military chiefs. Mr Healey is warning of a grave time ahead.
2: Threats are still growing. Demands on defence are still rising in this dangerous world. And today's step means that we will be spending as a nation 2.7% of GDP on defence in 2030, the date that NATO now warns we could face a Russian attack.
1: Anyone born within US borders will automatically be granted American citizenship. The US Supreme Court has rejected President Trump's attempt to deny children of undocumented migrants the right to be classed as US citizens. Police in Monaco have launched a manhunt after a parcel bomb injured a leading Ukrainian oligarch. Vadim Yermolayev was hurt when the device, which contained bolts and pellets, exploded outside an apartment building. That's the latest from Radio News Hub. I'm David Hall.
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Bust it up. Courtesy of Anastasia. She's got a lovely little collection of singles. 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

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Your new favourite artist, well, you're listening to the right place. 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And right now, keeping it scandalous this Tuesday night with me, Gadelin O'Glills, and the one who's just me, Rebecca.

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1: Former Defence Secretary John Healey has challenged the government to spend more on defence. An extra £15 billion has been pledged by the Prime Minister Keir Starmer, but it's well short of the £28 billion requested by military chiefs. Mr Healey, who quit over a disagreement about defence funding, is warning of a grave time ahead.
2: Threats are still growing. Demands on defence are still rising in this dangerous world. We will be spending as a nation 2.7% of GDP on defence in 2030, the date that NATO now warns we could face a Russian attack.
1: A patient is being tested for the Ebola virus at a hospital in Glasgow. It's understood they were admitted to the Queen Elizabeth University Hospital in the early hours of Tuesday. The US Supreme Court has rejected Donald Trump's attempt to deny children of undocumented migrants the right to be classed as US citizens. And Norway are through to the last 16 of the World Cup after beating Ivory Coast 2-1. That's the latest from Radio News Hub. I'm David Hall.
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0: Back to more of the music you want to hear. This is London Greek Radio. This is an LGR.

It's time now for our blast from the past as we're about to hit 9:15 p.m. Three songs from yesteryear. This is a time where we get a little bit nostalgic. Darling about the decade. Get to have a little guess. When were these song first released? Get your little thinking caps on. Going to start things off with This Bit of Envy. And what a classic this one is. Ababa, a little Demi next. And to finish on with Ana Irakleos. Pame? Pame.

0: A blast from the past trio, we just heard them there, starting off with this one, Lee and Ababa. That was released way back in December 1999 and featured as part of her highly successful album Profites, released also that year. Still sounds great, doesn't it? That was then followed by Isovia Mazi Demi. Shy of 10 years, that one dropped 2017. Was later featured on her album Demi, released also that same year. And finally, Anna Irakleo, Aides to Galo. This one surprised me, I didn't think it was released as long ago as it was. Under the label Chronis Music. 2014. There we go, that's our Blast from the Past trio for you for another week. How did you get on? Did you guess alright? Did it take you back? We're going to get into our little time travelling machine and head right back to the present in just a little bit. Keep it locked.
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1: Plans to spend an extra £15 billion on defence have come under fire for being too little too late. The long-awaited defence investment plan has been published and falls way short of the £28 billion recommended by military chiefs. Shadow Defence Secretary James Cartledge says it's simply not enough.
2: Too little, because there's virtually no more cash than the plan which led the previous Secretary of State to resign because he believed it would make the country less safe. Too late. Much of the capability it contains won't be in service until the 2030s, when the threat we face is right now.
1: Tests for the Ebola virus are being carried out on a patient in Glasgow. They were admitted to the Queen Elizabeth University Hospital in the early hours of Tuesday. Babies born in the United States have a constitutional right to citizenship. The Supreme Court has rejected Donald Trump's bid to end the 150-year-old policy. And Andy Burnham's being urged to commit to a 50-50 gender split if he becomes PM. That's the latest from Radio News Hub. I'm David Hall.
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